0: Yowza, that is the Chanson Bohème from Act 2 of Carmen by Georges Bizet, part of a medley of selections from that opera that also included the March of the Toreadors and the Habanera. You know, many aspects of the opera Carmen were shocking to audiences at its premiere in 1875. The sensual, some would say immoral story, and the fact that the heroine dies kind of put people off at the beginning. After that premiere in 1875, Bizet died only a few months later, never living long enough to see just how popular that opera would become. You've been listening to the Orchestra San Antonio, recorded June 6, 2026, at the Tobin Center for the Performing Arts. I'm Nathan Cohn, and this is KPAC 88.3 FM and KTXI 90.1 FM, Texas Public Radio. In about 20 minutes, Fantastic Tales from the Arabian Nights, set in music by Rimsky-Korsakov. For now, I'll let conductor Jose Luis Gomez introduce himself and the next selection from the podium.
1: Good evening. I didn't come out just to get more applause. I'm not that egocentric, but a little bit I am. My name is Jose Luis Gomez. I'm the guest conductor of the Orchestra San Antonio this evening. I assume you're enjoying the evening so far. Well, we're just adjusting a little bit of our seats here because we had wonderful students joining us in a side-by-side, you know, modality. The students from the YOSA program that were playing with our professionals in the Bizet. Everything that we do has to have a purpose, and when the purpose is to help the youth in the community, that is a no-brainer. We're very grateful for you to be here supporting what the Orchestra San Antonio represents, and with wonderful music we have for you. We just performed the selections of the suites of the famous opera by Georges Bizet, Carmen, a work that has, you know, charmed many generations, and, you know, after so many years, it's incredible how that music speaks to us so beautifully. We're going to move on to a wonderful piece by Peter Ilyich Tchaikovsky, the Variations Rococo for Cello and Orchestra, and we, I say, because here on the stage, and then you as well, are going to have the incredible joy to hear a wonderful young soloist by the name of Cameron Renshaw. I hope you enjoy it. Thank you.

Cellist Cameron Renshaw with the Orchestra San Antonio playing Tchaikovsky's Variations on a Rococo Theme. Renshaw is a young teenager described by NPR as, quote, a born entertainer. He's played at the Concertgebouw in Amsterdam, at Carnegie Hall in New York, and many other storied halls around the world. Now he's entertaining you right here in South Texas with the Orchestra San Antonio. And, of course, you can find him on Instagram. Look for @Cameron_Renshaw_cello. I'm Nathan Cohn, and you're listening to KPAC San Antonio 88.3 FM and KTXI Ingram 90.1 FM. This is Performance Saturday with the Orchestra San Antonio. They're online at theorchestra-sa.org. The Orchestra San Antonio called this program, recorded earlier this month on June 6, Summer Tales, saying the show was meant to be a journey not by planes or trains, but through the music and imagination of summer adventures. So to conclude, we have 1,001 adventures in 45 minutes. Okay, maybe not all 1,001, but Nikolai Rimsky-Korsakov did base his orchestral piece Scheherazade on the famous Tales of the Arabian Nights, which in the tradition is about how a sultan's wife, Scheherazade, shares these stories night after night to postpone her execution. The stories you'll hear in music are The Sea and Sinbad's Ship, The Kalandar Prince, The Love Story of the Prince and the Princess, and Festival at Baghdad. Here once more is the Orchestra San Antonio.

0: You can hear the amazing crowd response to this concert. Wow, it's so great. That's the Orchestra San Antonio with Scheherazade by Nikolai Rimsky-Korsakov. It's music that was first heard in 1888. The Orchestra San Antonio has great things lined up, including a focus on working with youth in town. You can learn more about their efforts and concerts online at theorchestra-sa.org. I'm Nathan Cohn. 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
0: Between now and 9 o'clock, we're going to hear some new arrivals in the Betty Kelso Classical Music Library here at Texas Public Radio. Let's start with a brand new album called Ladies First, featuring violinist Rachel Colley and pianist Pallavi Maidara. This is an album that's all female composers giving voice to 75 years of music, reclaiming a lost chapter of classical music. You'll hear composers like Clara Schumann, Amy Beach, and this piece by Rebecca Clark, written in 1926, 100 years ago this year. It's called Midsummer Moon.

That beautiful melody is called Midsummer Moon, written by Rebecca Clark in 1926. The composer lived from 1867 to 1944. And you heard it on the brand new album Ladies First, featuring violinist Rachel Cawley with pianist Pallavi Maidara. I'm Nathan Cohn, and thanks so much for tuning in to member-supported KPAC 88.3 FM, now broadcasting in HD. There's an album out on Mark Records that was brought into our library this past year called Imagining, celebrating 60 years with the Brass Arts Quintet. And heads up, if you're a comic book fan, I think you're going to like this next piece. It's called Justice League. It's in five movements, and yep, that's right. First movement is Superman. Second movement is Batman. Third, Wonder Woman. Fifth, Aquaman. And finally, the sixth movement, Flash and Cyborg. Here's the Brass Arts Quintet with Justice League.

0: That suite of music is called Justice League. It was written by Tennessee Tech University professor Greg Danner, who was and is a DC Comics fan. And you heard the Brass Arts Quintet from an album called Imaginings, celebrating 60 years of the Brass Arts Quintet. 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
4: Hey, my name's Kevin Ho, and I'm 18 years old from Dallas, Texas. I'm a pianist, and I'll be playing Scriabin's Fantasy in B minor right here at From the Top.

0: Welcome to From the Top, where outstanding young musicians come to play. I'm your host, pianist Peter Dugan. Today, we have a show of mastery and discovery. Young artists unlock their potential wielding their respective instruments. A countertenor soothes us with a gorgeous lullaby. An all-powerful, all-viola quartet breaks classical convention. An Irish-American explores his heritage by finding a bridge between classical viola and Celtic fiddling. And so much more. We opened the show with a rapturous experience, Scriabin's Fantasy in B minor, performed by 18-year-old Kevin Ho from Dallas, Texas. He's sitting beside me right now. Kevin, how did you feel playing that?
1: A little bit tired, but it's such a great piece. I just love playing it.
0: Scriabin is a pretty hip choice. I mean, he is such a fascinating composer. Later in his life, he entered into this like mystic phase. Yeah. But how do you feel about it in terms of either the musical content of it or the emotional content of it?
1: So this piece in particular to me is very emotionally heavy. I think of candles. At the beginning, it's kind of mysterious. You have candles flickering around in the darkness, yeah. Kind of the shadows on the walls. But then as you go further into the piece, that mystery sort of becomes more controlled chaos. And then the flames of the candles are more roaring than before.
0: The imagery of the fire is amazing. So by the climax there, what are you seeing?
1: I'm seeing just flames engulfing other flames.
0: It's an inferno.
1: Yeah.
0: I know it's really difficult.
1: Yeah, so this piece was a major jump for me. Just the sheer amount of notes that this piece has. You have really heavy chords that when I first started learning it, I didn't think that they would go together. But as I would play more and more, those chords mesh together beautifully. I guess my hands are a little small in terms of the scale that this piece has. One way that I've been able to kind of push through that is, it's like a little routine of mine. Every morning I would soak my hands in warm water, like hot water, and like kind of stretch it out in like a basin before practicing this piece.
0: Wow, amazing. Is that primarily to feel like you have more stretch in the hand?
1: Yes.
0: Or
1: yeah. Yes.
0: So when did music first come into your life, Kevin?
1: I'd say piano specifically came into my life. Yeah, when I was 7 years old, my parents took me to a piano recital. I remember my hands were just running over my lap. Like I was projecting myself onto the person playing at the moment, and I think that's when me and my parents realized that, you know, piano might be something that I could pick up.
0: What else brings you joy these days other than playing the piano?
1: So one thing that I am getting into is DJing, really just mixing songs and matching them, seeing what goes well with the other one, what doesn't, and just kind of playing around. Making beats is perchance something that will happen further down the line. Not sure yet, but
0: right.
1: Yeah, that's where I am right now.
0: When I picture a DJ, I picture someone rocking out, grooving on the turntables. Do you like to dance too?
1: A little bit, yeah.
0: And how does the physicality, you know, when you're there spinning records, relate to your physicality at the piano?
1: It's actually pretty similar, I think. Obviously, at the piano, you can't really bob your head to anything.
0: I was bobbing my head pretty hard during that Scriabin. I also read that you've been getting into journalism.
1: Journalism has been a major part of me. Sophomore year, I eventually decided to join the newspaper, and it's been a really sick experience.
0: Do you think of yourself as a storyteller when you're at the piano?
1: I'm not the original storyteller, but I'm somebody who tells a story that someone else tried to write. So I say like I'm like a medium kind of when I'm at the piano.
0: Well, you certainly told a great story today with the Scriabin. He believed that art was separated from reality, that it existed as a pure form. It was his direct connection to the divine, even going so far as to say once that I am God. Have you ever had an experience with music where you felt godlike?
1: There are so many other pieces that I've played where just the scale of what I was playing, like it could be just I'm on the lowest register of the keyboard and my right hand's on the highest register of the keyboard when I'm playing really heavy chords. And that's just like, oh, wow, music is like transcending where I am at right now. It's like floating above me.
0: Yeah.
1: It's kind of crazy.
0: What would you say at this point would be your absolute dream gig if money and production were no object?
1: I played in the Taiwan airport, and that was really fun because we were on a school trip. I think it was Beethoven's Appassionata, the third movement.
0: Woo.
1: 2 weeks, no practice. My fingers were cold. My friends pressured me to play. I made some wrong mistakes, but at the end of the day, I guess who cares? So I think to answer your question, I would say just go out in the street, somehow haul around a piano in the middle of the street, and then just play music. And then people can gather around. They can talk with each other.
0: Hmm. And what do you think music is for?
1: So I think music is a medium through which people can just communicate with each other in a way that you can't with words. You could play a song and they could feel that in their heartstrings. And I think that is music's purpose in this world.
0: Well, you certainly brought so much joy to me and to all of our listeners today. I just wish you nothing but the best going forward, Kevin.
1: Thank you so much.
0: 18-year-old pianist Kevin Ho from Dallas, Texas.
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0: Now, let's meet 17-year-old countertenor Casey Shopflocker from New York City. Casey, welcome to From the Top.
3: Hi, thank you for having me.
0: I'm so excited to make some music together. What have you brought to sing?
3: I have brought Ivor Gurney's Sleep from the 5 Elizabethan songs.
0: Great. Let's take it from the top.

0: We're joined by Casey Schopflocker. He's a 17-year-old countertenor, and we just got to perform together the beautiful Sleep by Ivor Gurney. That piece is haunting, truly, and the way you sang it just moved me so much. Bravo.
1: Thank you.
0: Your sound is incredible, and we're going to get all into what it means to be a countertenor. But first, tell me about this piece. What is it that speaks to you about it?
1: I think Ivor Gurney's traumatic history really speaks to me, and also the poem, which John Fletcher was a follower of Shakespeare, and the poetry is, it's not a lullaby like, you know, most kind of things are when you're welcoming sleep. It's
0: right.
1: Almost a relief that you need to find, and especially Gurney, who dealt with a lot of trauma in World War I when he fought and suffered a lot of mental issues after that.
0: I find there to be something so unsettling, and the piano is kind of like someone's eyelids like fluttering closed. It's like, come on, please, let me get some relief from this messed up world.
1: It's timeless too, even though this is like 400 years of separated history.
0: Such a good point. And actually, that's part of being a classical musician too, is that we encounter music from centuries ago and realize, oh my gosh, this speaks to me right now. When did singing first become part of your life?
1: I was 9. My brother had been singing in a chorus in New York City. It's the Metropolitan Opera Children's Chorus. So
0: some chorus. And then you joined the opera chorus.
1: I joined the opera chorus. I was there for 8 years. The first opera I did was a modern opera by Niko Muhly. The specific opera that I've always loved performing was The Magic Flutes. And I got to the Third Spirit for a couple of years. And that was my favorite costume because I lots of white paint and crazy wigs.
0: For our listeners, it would be great to explain exactly what it is when you hear a countertenor voice. Obviously, your speaking voice is a rich baritone. So what's going on there?
1: When you sing in your chest voice, which like I'm speaking right now, you're using the full vibrancy of your full chords.
0: Right.
1: I'm using a very thin, small ones in the middle, and that makes that higher pitch, which some pop singers use it for an effect, but I use it all the time.
0: Is it the same essential mechanism in terms of the male falsetto sound?
1: Yes, it is. But it's also, I have to incorporate the chest voice as well with that. So I always have to keep the baritone range in order to give it some heft in the lower parts of the voice.
0: It's interesting the way that it's all sort of interconnected and it's not just like that one sound.
1: Yeah.
0: I actually, for some years, taught at the St. Thomas Boys Choir School. And I remember we had a star soprano, and one day after summer vacation, first day of school, he comes in and I'm like, hey, how's it going? He goes, pretty good. You know, and it's like, oh, something happened over the summer. How did you navigate that as your voice started to change?
1: It changed early for me. I luckily didn't have that kind of experience, but I definitely know some people at the children's chorus, they do whatever they can to keep it sounding high. Or like, no, it's not changing. I promise it's not changing. I mean, it's tragic when it does happen, especially when someone is so successful as a child.
0: You grew up in it, like,
1: I'm very lucky
0: in the world of opera on the highest stage. I can tell how meaningful it is to you. Is there a piece of music that made a big impact on you as you were growing up as a singer?
1: I got to see Rodolinda at the Met, which is by Handel. The leading primo uomo, Jessen Davis, sang Dove Sei, and he sings the first note, Where Are You? Because he's calling out to his beloved who can't hear him. She's not there. She thinks he's dead. He does the most dramatic crescendo diminuendo. I was in the very back of the hall, but it just rang and it filled my head, and then it went so quiet. It was just like, oh my God.
0: And then you were like, I need to be able to make that sound.
1: After I watched Rodolinda, I learned that these roles were actually sung by the castrati, which is a voice type in the early and late Baroque period. And sadly, these boys were castrated at a young age to preserve their high voices.
0: Right.
1: It's a traumatic, traumatic story. And I never realized how much those stories could be translated into my art as well.
0: Right, right.
1: Because now I don't try to sing these pieces just as a countertenor. You have to think of them like how they were originally sung. I think there's always this pain that exists. And I think that's how I see art as well.
0: Yeah.
1: I think art exists because it heals people. It heals wounds. It's that glue that puts everything back together that keeps us sane. And I try and touch on that pain of those castrati in order to make it even more compelling.
0: Yeah. Thank you for sharing that. I have to say, as much fun as it's been talking, I also kind of want to make some more music. Can we do another song?
1: Of course.
0: What have you got for us?
1: I have Ach Clarice by Renato Hahn.
0: Beautiful. It's one of my all-time favorites. Let's take it from the top.
1: All right.

0: That was Renaldo Hahn's A Chloris, performed by 17-year-old countertenor Casey Schopflocker with me, Peter Dugan, on the piano. Casey, it was gorgeous. I loved playing that with you.
1: Yeah, it was awesome.
0: It's just been a treat to chat, and I really am excited to see what you do. I think you have everything going for you. You're a true artist through and through. Best of luck to you.
1: Thank you for having me.
0: That was 17-year-old countertenor Casey Schopflocker from New York City. Next up, we meet one of our Jack Kent Cook young artists, a 17-year-old Irish-American violist named Liam Myers. He'll perform the prelude from Johann Sebastian Bach's Cello Suite No. 2 in D minor.

0: I'm joined now by Liam Myers, the 17-year-old violist who just performed that achingly beautiful prelude from Bach's Cello Suite number 2 in D minor. Liam, welcome to the show, and thank you for sharing such beautiful music.
1: Thank you so much, Peter. It's an honor to be here.
0: I love how sensitive you are to the harmony in that piece and the way that you allow the leading tones to affect your color. It's just such a sensitive approach. Bravo.
1: Thank you so much. That's something I try to aspire to. I have to give credit to my teacher, Miss Carol Rodland. That's one of her core principles, that Bach should be studied in relation to his harmonies.
0: Well, Liam, tell me a little bit about your background and how you first got into music.
1: Yeah, I am Irish-American. My dad is American. My mom is completely Irish, born in Tipperary, Ireland. And she was a prolific musician. I mean, she toured the world in her younger days with a quartet. And so she was, you know, very heavily involved in classical music, and she believed that passing on classical music and music to her children was something as necessary as passing on one's language. So I studied at the Kaufman Music Center on violin from about the age of 4 or 5 for almost 10 years, and then my teacher saw that my hands were pretty big, and he was like, you know what, why don't you try viola and give it a whirl? So I first tried in my freshman year of high school, and yeah, I just came to love it.
0: I want to get this full picture of your musical family, because I know that this also ties into your Irish heritage.
1: Yeah, on my mom's side, my grandma and her no less than 8 or 9 siblings were all prolific traditional Irish musicians. They are quite famous in the Seanós tradition, which is a style of traditional Irish music, and that just involves a solo voice unaccompanied. And my great-uncle, my grandma's brother, was Seamus Begley, one of the most famous accordion players and Irish musicians.
0: Whoa.
1: So, yes.
0: Yeah, I know that name.
1: Yeah, so I was very privileged to spend, you know, half of my summers in Ireland, in the rural West Kerry Gaeltacht, from which my family originated, on the Dingle Peninsula in the west of the country.
0: That I have some heritage that traces to the Dingle Peninsula.
1: Yeah, it's such
0: That's
1: a great part of the country.
0: So paint the picture. How was the musical experience there contrasted by what you were getting in New York City as a training classical musician?
1: Really, only one location stands out as being the most formative, which was the so-called Shebeen or cowshed. My grandma's house, so much of my youth was spent, you know, in circles and sessions in this cowshed attached to the house, and neighbors from all over the Gaeltacht would come and they would play their tunes, and Seamus would be there, my great uncle. And yeah, there was just some fantastic music making there. So, funnily enough, in this Shebeen, the cowshed, I would often come from, you know, this Lucy Moses school in New York, and I'd come with my Vinyasky concerto.
0: Right.
1: And I would be definitely a bit of an odd one out. But I also just learned the necessity and just the demand for music.
0: Well, as it happens, I also grew up playing traditional Irish music sessions with my family. Now, I don't necessarily have the pedigree that you have, but my dad always loved traditional Irish music. I grew up listening to it, and my brothers and I, at least once a year, we'd all get together and play tunes. So I was thinking maybe I could join you for a tune. What do you say?
1: Sounds great.
0: So what should we play?
1: Oh, Carlin's Draft.
0: Great. Let's do it.

0: Oh man, I love the way you play that traditional music on the viola.
1: Thank you so much.
0: It was definitely a treat to get to play that with you. Likewise. Hear your virtuosity in the classical realm, in the traditional realm. It's amazing.
1: Thank you so much, Peter. It's been such a great experience.
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Welcome back to From the Top, where outstanding young musicians come to play. Sitting beside me now, 11-year-old pianist Bella Lay, originally from Macau, now studying at Manus School of Music in New York City, and this is Bella's very first interview in English. But first, she'll perform two of Chopin's Opus 10 etudes, number 4 and number 5.

0: That was 11-year-old pianist Bella Lay performing Chopin's Etudes Opus 10, number 4 and number 5. Let's meet the young artist behind that performance. Bella, that was truly amazing.
1: Thank you.
0: And you know, it's not only impressive that you play all of the notes, but you are bringing out so many interesting notes in the inner voices, what your thumbs are doing, bringing out those really special notes. Is that something you think about when you play those pieces?
1: Sure, but sometimes I think about my left hand trying to play, like, not too loud, because the important thing is on the right hand, and
0: Yeah, you have to balance the two hands. Do you have a favorite among those number 4 and number 5?
1: I like the fourth one was really, I like fast stuff.
0: Yeah.
1: And the fifth one was beautiful.
0: So the fourth one, that's called the torrent.
1: Torrent.
0: Torrent, okay. Like rainstorm. Mm. Do you have that image when you play that piece?
1: Yeah, it just sounds like that when I play the beginning of it.
0: And what makes the fifth one special?
1: The right hand was all on the black key.
0: All on the black keys.
1: Yeah.
0: Could you play a little bit just the right hand of the black keys? Yeah, it's beautiful. And that's all on the black keys. And of course, that's difficult and the notes are moving really fast. But you say the left hand is what's most special or important. Now, can you play just the left hand? Yeah, we get the harmony, some little snippets of melody there. If you could imagine that Chopin was right here next to us,
1: and
0: he had his own microphone, what would you ask him?
1: I would ask him how did he wrote this beautiful pieces, lots of them.
0: Well, I'm curious to learn a little bit more about you, Bella. Where did you grow up?
1: I grew up in China, and I came to U.S. 3 times, and this is the 3rd time. And the first time I came with my mother for like 2 months, and the second time with my father, like 4 months, I think. And this time with F1 visa, I studied here to be a student and living with my piano teacher in Astoria.
0: In Astoria, Queens.
1: Yeah.
0: How long ago did you move here to study?
1: I think this is my 6 month here.
0: Only 6 months. How many interviews have you done in English since moving? Is this your first one?
1: Yes.
0: You speak English so beautifully.
1: Thanks.
0: What has the move been like for you so far here in New York?
1: There's a lot of musician, you know, musician here.
0: Yeah.
1: And a lot of good teacher and, you know, good piano.
0: And what's been the biggest challenge?
1: Play the piano very well. Yeah.
0: Do you think you always liked it?
1: Sure, because I play for now, it's like 6 years I play it, so I'm sure I like it. But do you like practice? I mean, sometimes yes, but sometimes a little bit no.
0: That's a very good, honest answer. What piece makes you the happiest to play it?
1: I think it should be the 24 of the Etude, because I learned it all, and I just feel really good when I was playing it.
0: You said you learned all 24 Chopin Etudes?
1: Mm-hmm.
0: Okay, let's try to let that sink in for our listeners, because that is a Mount Everest kind of accomplishment for a pianist. These are some of the most difficult works ever. And you're 11. When did you start studying these Etudes?
1: Maybe 10 years old or 9 years old, something like that. The first piece that I was learned is Opus 25, number 1.
0: Oh, yeah.
1: Yeah, that one.
0: Do you have that in your fingers? Play a little bit of that?

0: does it.
1: Just beautiful.
0: Yeah.
1: And what's been the most challenging of all the etudes, do you think?
0: I don't have the one that's most difficult, but the third.
1: I had a feeling you might say the thirds. I find Opus 10 number 1 to be so difficult, too.
0: I think that's fine.
1: Oh, come on. Bella, that's fine? Okay.
0: Yeah.
1: Bella, you played so beautifully today.
0: Thanks.
1: Great job. I hope to hear you perform again soon.
0: Thank you.
1: 11-year-old pianist Bella Lay, originally from Macau, living and studying in New York City. And now for something completely different. Four fabulous violists band together for an all-powerful string quartet, and they call themselves West Viola Power.
2: I'm Andy. I'm an 11th grader. I go to Plano West. I play the viola.
3: I'm Ryan. I'm a junior at Plano West, and I play the viola.
4: I'm Eric. I play the viola, and I'm a 12th grader at Plano West.
5: I'm also a senior, and I also play the viola.
6: And we are West Viola Power.
5: We're viola influencers. Our mission is to spread the beauty of the viola to the world. So the history of the viola, as I understand it, it physically sits in between the violins and the cellos. It also has this kind of medium tone in terms of frequency. So I think the power is to bridge that gap between the highs and the lows.
4: It's the rope or the string that ties everything together.
5: Playing the viola, you might not feel recognized because you're in the middle of the orchestra and maybe the band can't hear you.
4: You have to accompany others. Of course, you get the melody sometimes, but there's this idea of supporting the orchestra, but sometimes maybe at the expense of your own voice.
7: If you really think about it, no one knows, very good violists or That's goes out true. Of their way to go to viola concerto concerts or something, right?
5: I've yet to hear anyone say, wow, that's a violist. If you just kind of talk to other musicians outside of orchestra, maybe they don't even know what a viola is, or they might pronounce it wrong, like viola or something like that.
3: Getting teased, we don't actually take offense to it.
4: There's thousands and probably millions of viola jokes out there.
5: The best joke I've heard is the one about firewood. It's better used as firewood, which is absurd.
4: What separates the first violins from the barbarians? The second violins. Yeah, even though the joke is not actually about the violas, the joke is about the violas.
3: I think after hearing all these jokes, somehow us as violas might have gotten immune.
4: Sometimes you need to embrace it. Embrace the hatred. Life is not perfect. Just the same way our lives are imperfect, the viola is an imperfect instrument. It's always been an awkward shape size. The power of the viola is not just in the instrument, but the people that play it.
7: Violas, a lot more easygoing. We bond a lot more easily with each other because we're not really fighting with each other as much.
4: The viola is so special because I think it's the closest to the human singing voice.
7: People need to hear the C string of the viola to really understand it.
4: C string sound is very sorrowful and bright at the same time.
5: The viola is tragic. It's so tragic, man. It's such a hero.
7: It's like the unrecognized hero of the orchestra.
3: There's thousands and thousands of violins everywhere, cellos. It's all so competitive. There's not as many violas, and I feel like it gives opportunities for people to really shine.
5: When you think of the word quartet, you never think of four violas. Already, that's pretty interesting.
3: Yeah. We would like to say we're one of the few first ones.
7: We're all playing the same range.
5: When you have four instruments that are exactly the same, you need to play around with tone.
4: What makes a viola quartet unique is it, for me, represents a complete rejection of traditional orchestral rules. You have more liberty, I think, in a viola quartet than a normal orchestra.
3: The piece you're about to hear is Volcanic Ash by Chris Evan Haas.
5: It's like the most epic viola song ever. You'll start dancing when you listen to it. I hope you start dancing. Get up out of your seat, you know?

That was Volcanic Ash by Chris Evan Haas, performed by West Viola Power, Andy Lee, Dai Nakagawa, Eric Wang, and Ryan Lai, all teenagers from Plano, Texas. And that's our show for today. A huge thanks to all of the young musicians we heard, and to you, our listeners, for joining us. To close our show, here's a flashback finale from 2017. Countertenor Benjamin Wenzelberg joined by guitarist Kang Min Shin. They were just 16 and 17 years old at the time. This is La Tartara by Federico Garcia Lorca. I'm pianist Peter Dugan. Join me next week, and we'll take it from the top.

Thank you to Beth Scott, Ben Miller, Janice Brown, Henry Soltz, Brett Mayer, and Betsy Becker at Power Station at Berkeley, NYC. We'd also like to thank Bruce Falconer and Sang Soo at Cake Mix Recording Studio in Dallas. Today's From the Top was produced by Megan Swan, Sarah Gilletti, and Simon Rentner. 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Our associate producer and mastering engineer is Rodrigo Cuenca, and our production manager is Amanda Roth. 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
0: Ethel Smyth was a fighter. She was a leading figure in the women's suffrage movement in the United Kingdom. Smyth had to fight from the very beginning for her right to compose, since even her own father actively tried to discourage her from pursuing music. And she composed quite a bit of music, including this double concerto for horn, violin, and orchestra that she wrote near the end of her life. Sophie Langdon is the violinist. Richard Watkins plays horn with the BBC Philharmonic Orchestra.

0: Music of the indomitable Ethel Smythe. That was her double concerto for violin and horn. We heard Sophie Langdon playing violin there. Richard Watkins was the horn player with the BBC Philharmonic Orchestra, conducted by Odeline de Martinez. Music by the youngest composer to win a Pulitzer Prize for composing, coming up in about a minute.
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0: Caroline Shaw wrote this music for string quartet after she heard another bit of music for string quartet by Joseph Haydn. One moment in particular, a sudden change in that Haydn quartet that reminded Caroline Shaw of how music at any given second can suddenly take you to the other side of Alice's looking glass, as Caroline Shaw put it. Here is Entr'acte by Caroline Shaw, played by the Ataka Quartet.

0: there by the Ataka Quartet.
1: 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You'll hear some of their dedications and one of Pisendel's own compositions on Sunday Baroque this week.
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0: Sarah Davis Buchner was the pianist there, and the Fantasia after J.S. Bach by Ferruccio Busoni, something he composed in the memory of his father. Music for Mom and Dad in a minute.
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0: The father of Dutch composer Henriette Bosmans was the principal cellist of the Concertgebouw Orchestra, and her mother was a concert pianist, so to say she was born into a musical family is kind of an understatement in the case of Henriette Bosmans, who became quite an accomplished concert pianist herself. Here's some of the music she wrote for what must have been the two instruments nearest and dearest to her heart, Impressions.

0: The Symphony No. 31 by Alan Hovhaness. That was the Northwest Sinfonia, conducted by Gerard Schwartz.
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0: Well, that piece was Fire, Haydn's 59th Symphony in A Major, known as Fire, harpsichordist Trevor Panuk, both conducting and performing the solo alongside the English concert. A flute and piano will guide you through a bit of the dark hours in just a moment. I'm Melanie Renata, and this is Music Through the Night.
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0: This is just a small part of a work crafted in memoriam. A duo for flute and piano by Aaron Copland, meant to honor the late great flutist and educator William Kincaid. This movement is called Flowing.

0: Some deeply personal love songs transformed into a string quartet called Cypresses by Dvorak, the Chilingarian Quartet performing.
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0: A bit of a kick in the pajama pants, the ballet music from the Siege of Corinth by Rossini, the Monte Carlo National Opera Orchestra performing. I'm Melanie Renata with a sentimentally cinematic sound in just a moment. 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
0: Four short movements in The Sentimental Story by French composer Charlotte Soey were meant to build a cinematic world. The opening movement paints a meeting on the banks of a stream. You can hear it just flow in. It's followed by flirtation and then a sudden absence, concluding with forgetfulness of the whole romantic thing. Here's the National Orchestra of Avignon-Provence.

0: the epitome of the romantic era of classical music, the first of Camille Saint-Saëns' 5 symphonies, the Vienna Symphony performing Georges Prêtre at the podium.
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and it energetically greets you in the next hour. I'm Melanie Renata. I'm so glad you're here. You're listening to Music for the Night. If you just tuned in to hear some classical music, well, you are in for a surprise. If you've been listening for a little bit, well, it's time to add a little spice to your night. The Danza Brasileira by Jorge Morel.

0: The Armonia Ensemble, founded 26 years ago by wind players of the Leipzig Gewandhaus. There they performed Antonio Salieri's Picciola Serenata. I'm Melanie Renata, and because this is Music Through the Night, a work that embodies the stars in just a moment.
1: Does a close friend have a birthday coming up? 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I'm James Baker, host of KPAC's Classics a la Carte, heard Friday evening, 7 to 9. And I've got a great idea. 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
0: His sonatas have been described as technical exercises, but that really doesn't feel like an apt description for something as lovely as this harp sonata, a work by German-American composer Paul Hindemith. Here's harpist Judy Lohmann.

0: Beethoven was actually writing his piano concerto in C major around the very same time that he crafted that. You can sort of hear the ideas all bleeding together. Beethoven's string trio in G major, opus 9, number 1. Pinchas Zukerman with the viola, Itzhak Perlman with the violin, and Lynn Harrell with the cello.
1: Hello, my name is Natasha Reynoso. I am with the Reynoso Agency Farmers Insurance and Shirts. 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

0: No one can really agree on exactly how many variations are tucked into that piece. It's anywhere from 6 to 15. Composer César Franck never really bothered to clarify, so I hope you just enjoyed that collection of symphonic variations performed for you there by pianist Georges Bolette and the Royal Concert de Cabal, Ricardo Chailly at the podium. I'm Melanie Renata, and the energy stays lifted with a work by a New Orleans-born composer in just a minute. You're listening to Music Through the Night.
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0: You're in for a bit of an adventure here. 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Richard Rosenberg conducting the Hot Springs Music Festival Symphony.

0: A potpourri of waltz tunes, Marin Alsop conducting the Sao Paulo Symphony Orchestra for a waltz suite from Sergei Prokofiev, his Opus 110.
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0: Just so pretty. Pianist Michael McHale with She Moved Through the Fair. Good morning. I'm Melanie Renata, and I've got a change of pace coming, a bit of a morning wake-up call in just a tick.
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0: Sometimes you can't help it. Creativity just hits you. And for Robert Schumann, at one point, it hit during a pretty good year of good health. And from that year came 40 different pieces of music. This is one of them, his concert piece for four horns. Here's the BBC Philharmonic with hornists Martin Owen, Chris Parks, Alec Frank Gemmell, and Sarah Willis.

0: composed in just a matter of days. Some very good, happy days. Robert Schumann's concert piece for four horns, his Opus 86. John Wilson conducting the BBC Philharmonic. And hornists Sarah Willis, Alec Frank Gemmel, Chris Parks, and Martin Owen. I'm Melanie Renata, and a wonderful waltz sequence wanders into your Sunday morning in just a moment.
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0: 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Tadaki Otolka conducting the BBC National Orchestra of Wales.
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0: Some composers write music for the concert halls. Some write it strictly for the soul. Teresa Carreño clearly wrote it for the latter. Pianist Ellen Feinberg there with Carreño's Basket of Flowers, her Opus 9. I'm Melanie Renata with a deep musical breath in just a minute.
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0: Consider a string as one fine thread, simple on its own. But when you weave many strings together, you get something pretty substantial, a tapestry of sorts. And in this instance, a tapestry of sound. Music that shimmers like gold threads in the sunlight. The London Philharmonic here with Fantasia on a theme of Thomas Tallis.

0: Inspired by the stunning sounds of Renaissance composer Thomas Tallis, the London Philharmonic there with Ralph Vaughan Williams' Fantasia on a theme of Thomas Tallis. I'm Melanie Renata, and your Sunday morning bursts into existence in just a minute.
1: After Russia invaded Ukraine in 2022, a young teacher named Pasha found himself drawn into Vladimir Putin's propaganda machine. But using his role as school videographer, he leaked footage to the West to share how students were being fed an official story. The documentary won an Oscar, and Mr. Nobody Against Putin is our next Cinema Tuesdays feature, screening at Alamo Drafthouse Park North on June 30th. 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

0: A sunny work to greet you on this Sunday morning as you begin to greet your day. Vladimir Spivkov conducting the Moscow Virtuosi for Mozart's 28th Symphony in C major. I'm Melanie Renata. Thanks for sharing some time and some space with me this morning. Be sure to be good to yourself today and be good to your neighbor too, okay?
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0: Morning, noon, and night in Vienna. Franz von Suppe, that was Ole Rudner conducting the Tonkünstler Orchestra. In just a moment or two, we'll hear a part of the Unfinished Symphony and some of the mystery behind that. It's one of those gets hyped more than it's actually an exciting thing. But hey, a little mystique mystery on a Sunday morning, we'll take it, right? Small doses. William Grant Still, Panamanian dances in the near future as well.
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1: 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The movie shows rare footage that reveals the profound impact of Vladimir Putin's regime on the lives of everyday Russians, particularly its children. We're screening Mr. Nobody Against Putin this Tuesday at 7:30 p.m. at Alamo Drafthouse Park North. You'll find all the details at tprcinema.org. Cinema Tuesdays is made possible by Wild Birds Unlimited Nature Shop, America's Diamond, Stevens Lighting, the Law Office of Frank Sandoval, and Pasha Mediterranean Grill. 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

0: William Grant Still's lively Panamanian dances performed there by the Oregon String Quartet. I'm Kevin O'Connor. 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

0: Douglas Boyd playing that beautiful singing instrument, the oboe, concerto written by Bach, Chamber Orchestra of Europe. Watch out, the bees are headed our way, but we're safe, and we'll hear some ancient airs and dances by Ottorino Respighi. 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

0: Suite number 3, Ancient Airs and Dances, Ottorino Respighi. That was Neville Mariner with the Los Angeles Chamber Orchestra. We'll take a listen to Voices, Memories of a May Night coming up next. And we have still to come, short symphony excerpt from actually the whole thing, it looks like, from Samuel Wesley. It's a short symphony.
1: After Russia invaded Ukraine in 2022, a young teacher named Pasha found himself drawn into Vladimir Putin's propaganda machine. But using his role as school videographer, he leaked footage to the West to share how students were being fed an official story. The documentary won an Oscar, and Mr. Nobody Against Putin is our next Cinema Tuesdays feature, screening at Alamo Drafthouse Park North on June 30th. 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

0: And that was Symphony No. 4 by Samuel Wesley, Matthias Bamert, the London Mozart Players.
1: What remains of a father you barely knew? I'm Yvette Benavides. On the next episode of Book Public, we explore Descanso for My Father by Harrison Candelaria Fletcher. It's a lyrical

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2: When your homeland has been war-torn for a millennium, sadly, human exodus becomes the norm. Such was the case with Karelia. It was bounced back and forth like an unwanted child from parents, Finland, Russia, and Sweden. By the end of the 19th century, Karelia was ceded to Russia. Well, the Suite by Jean Sibelius celebrates and laments the region as a hotbed of Finnish nationalism. We'll have it and more coming up this hour on a Sunday morning. I'm Kevin O'Connor. Good morning.

0: It is a happy workshop, no doubt, but I think some underpinnings there, at least a few of nostalgic and looking back type nature. Sonatina number 2, Happy Workshop, first movement, Richard Strauss. That was the Orpheus Chamber Orchestra. Coming up, we'll have something spiritual for you, along with the Corellia Suite by John Sibelius.
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0: And that was Katrine Finch soloing on the harp and Sweet Lyrique by John Rutter. Rutter conducting their Sinfonia Corvo, a Welsh affair. Coming up, we have some music from Jean Sibelius.
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0: Classical.org. John Sibelius was 27 years old working on this Corelia suite. He got a commission from the Student Association in Viipuri for music that was to be performed at a festival that fall. Viipuri was then the second largest city in Finland, though today it's in Russia, known by its Swedish name, Viborg. And Sibelius' music was to accompany a series of tableaux depicting important moments in Corelia's history. Here's the Corelia Suite, Yoel Levy conducting the Atlanta Symphony Orchestra.

0: Corellia's Suite, Jean Sibelius composed that. That was Yoel Levy conducting the Atlanta Symphony Orchestra. I'm Kevin O'Connor.
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0: Barbara of Seville Overture, Gioachino Rossini. That was the Stuttgart Radio Symphony Orchestra. Coming up, we'll get a few pictures from Sleeping Beauty, the Humperdinck edition, along with the Lark Ascending. Something for the birds, always nice year-round. 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

0: Do you have a favorite bird? Rayfon Williams might have chosen the lark, who he really portrays brilliantly there, I think, especially toward the end. The lark ascending. Vladimir Shurenko conducted Ukraine National Symphony Orchestra, and that was Solomia Ivakiv, the violinist. Coming up, we'll have time for some Gershwin, I think, for the hours through.
1: 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Ticket information is available at tpr.org. A View from the C-Suite is brought to you in part by San Antonio Report, Texas Public Radio, and Greater SATX.

0: Second Rhapsody, George Gershwin put that together, and Katie Mayen was the pianist. He actually entertained calling it Rhapsody in Rivets and some other names.
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4: It's Sunday Baroque. I'm Suzanne Vona. Johann Georg Pisendel was a German Baroque musician. He got his foot in the door as a boy soprano in the court chapel of Ansbach. And then when his voice changed, he pivoted to focus on his violin playing. Pisendel grew into such a gifted player that he became concertmaster of the Dresden Orchestra. It was one of the most prestigious musical ensembles of that time. Everyone.

Trumpeter Wynter Marsalis and the English Chamber Orchestra played a sonata by Giuseppe Torelli. This is Sunday Baroque, supported by Newport Mansions, protecting, preserving, and presenting an exceptional collection of house museums and landscapes in one of the most historically intact cities in America, Newport, Rhode Island. NewportMansions.org. Baroque-era musicians often wrote music to please patrons, for sure, and sometimes they composed music with specific performers in mind. Johann Pisendel was a terrific and very famous violinist, and Antonio Vivaldi was just one of several composers who dedicated works to him. Violinist Adrian Chandler and La Serenissima play Vivaldi's solo sonata in F for Mr. Pisendel.

0: Violinist Adrian Chandler and La Serenissima played Antonio Vivaldi's Violin Sonata, dedicated to his talented student and close friend, violinist Johann Pisendel. Georg Philipp Telemann also dedicated a concerto to Pisendel, and that is coming up next on Sunday Baroque.
1: 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The movie shows rare footage that reveals the profound impact of Vladimir Putin's regime on the lives of everyday Russians, particularly its children. We're screening Mr. Nobody Against Putin this Tuesday at 7:30 p.m. at Alamo Drafthouse Park North. You'll find all the details at tbrcinema.org. 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
0: 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In 1719, Georg Philipp Telemann met the hotshot violin player Johann Pisendel, and that began an enduring friendship that lasted 3.5 decades. Telemann also dedicated a concerto to Pisendel. Elisabeth Walfisch performs it with L'Orfeo Baroque Orchestra.

Violinist Elizabeth Walfish and L'Orfeo Baroque Orchestra performed Georg Philipp Telemann's violin concerto dedicated to his friend and colleague Johann Pisendel. Venetian musician Tommaso Albinoni was also a violinist and was friendly with Johann Pisendel. The Locatelli Trio plays this sonata that Albinoni composed in dedication to his friend.

0: The Locatelli Trio, violinist Elizabeth Volfish, cellist Richard Tunnicliffe, and organist Paul Nicholson, played Tommaso Albinoni's Sonata in G minor, Opus 4, No. 5. He wrote it for his friend, the violinist and composer Johann Pisendel. You can look up everything you're hearing on today's show by visiting our website, and you can use the online audio stream there to hear today's show again later this week. It's sundaybaroque.org.
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2: 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I'm Frank Dominguez. This time you'll hear the Romantic Symphony by Mexican musical icon Carlos Chavez and cellist Andres Diaz with a lively Russian dance. That's coming up in English and in Spanish on Concierto. Sundays at 7, domingo a las 7 de la noche on Texas Public Radio's KPAC 88.3 FM.
0: 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Singing was the first musical line for Johann Georg Pisendel when he was still just a child. And then the inevitable happened. The boy soprano's voice changed. So he switched his focus to playing violin. And Pisendel was only 10 when he was already studying violin with Giuseppe Torelli, an influential violin and viola player and a revered music teacher. Violinist Rachel Podger and harpsichordist Marcin Sviankovic play a sonata composed by Johann Pisendel.

0: From their album Grandissima Gravita, violinist Rachel Podger and harpsichordist Marcin Cvijankovic played a sonata composed by Johann Pisendel. The online audio stream on our website is updated weekly on Mondays, so you can hear any part of today's show again later in the week. It's sundaybaroque.org. Sunday Baroque is produced at the Richard P. Garmany Classical Music Production Suite at WSHU in Fairfield, Connecticut by Julie Fredino, Jennifer Basher, Sabrina Garone, Ann Lopez, and Lexi Parinell. I'm Suzanne Vona, and this is Sunday Baroque. Manuel Barueco immigrated with his family to the United States in 1967 as a political refugee. He completed his advanced music studies at the prestigious Peabody Conservatory, and for years he has shared his love for music with some gifted young guitarists from all over the world as a member of the Peabody faculty. Coming up on Sunday Baroque, you'll hear Manuel Barueco sharing his love of music by Johann Sebastian Bach.
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0: It's Sunday Baroque. I'm Suzanne Vona. Antonio Vivaldi lived from 1678 to 1741, and in the 1920s, a treasure trove of Vivaldi's music was discovered in a monastery near Turin. The monks needed money for their school. They asked a local music expert to examine the autographed manuscripts and give them an idea of their value. The collection was so surprising and extraordinary that he immediately sought funding to buy the whole lot and arranged for them to be housed in the Turin Library. In the year 2000, musicologist Alberto Basso launched an ambitious project to record all of those manuscripts, and it is still going on. Today you can hear a selection from the most recent release in the series. The concept of music of the spheres, or musica universalis, was the ancient philosophy promoted by Pythagoras, who said that there is geometry in the humming of the strings, there's music in the spacing of the spheres. And the basic gist of it was that the heavenly bodies, the sun, the moon, all the planets, created a kind of music. Music of the Spheres is also the name of a Baroque violin, cello, and harpsichord trio in Oakland, California. And this is their performance of variations on a saraband by Nicola Matteis.

Italian musician Nicola Mattei's published several collections of his violin music, including a volume of airs. Music of the Spheres played Nicola Mattei's virtuosic variations on an old saraband melody. This is Sunday Baroque, supported by Santa Fe Opera. First comes the sunset, then comes the overture. Madama Butterfly, the Magic Flute, and more this summer in the Land of Enchantment. Tickets and more at santafeopera.org. This is the most recent release in the Vivaldi edition, a 26-year project to record a vast collection of Vivaldi manuscripts in Turin. Gianluca Capuano leads the orchestra of the Prince of Monaco, playing Antonio Vivaldi's Concerto, catalog number 557.

Gianluca Capuano led the orchestra of the Prince of Monaco playing Antonio Vivaldi's Concerto, catalog number 557. Once upon a time in southern Italy, people thought a lively dance called the tarantella was the antidote to tarantula venom. Cellist Ofelia Gaillard and her Pulcinella Orchestra play one of those tarantellas.

0: from their album Napoli, cellist Ofelia Gaillard and her Pulcinella Orchestra played a tarantella called La Valubrella. This is Sunday Baroque.
1: After Russia invaded Ukraine in 2022, a young teacher named Pasha found himself drawn into Vladimir Putin's propaganda machine. But using his role as school videographer, he leaked footage to the nest to share how students were being fed an official story. The documentary won an Oscar, and Mr. Nobody Against Putin is our next Cinema Tuesdays feature, screening at Alamo Drafthouse Park North on June 30th. Reserve your space at tprcinema.org. 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
0: Sunday Baroque is funded by a group of generous listeners called the Friends of Sunday Baroque, whose contributors include Rita Sackett in loving memory of her husband, Mark. An English horn is not English, and it's not a member of the brass family, as the word horn might suggest. English horn is an alto cousin of the oboe, and this concerto with English horn by George Frideric Handel is not actually a concerto either. It is a collection of excerpts from a cantata, a concerto, an oratorio, and an opera by Handel, transcribed for English horn and flute and stitched together to form a concerto. English horn player Albrecht Meyer created and performs it along with flutist Mathieu Gossy-Ancelin with Symphonia Varsovia.

0: English horn player Albrecht Meyer, flutist Mathieu Gossy-Ancelin, and Sinfonia Varsovia played a concerto crafted from rearranged excerpts of some of Albrecht Meyer's favorite music by George Frideric Handel. Our website has more about the music, musicians, and recordings. 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

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Cuban guitarist Manuel Barrueco has described his choice of repertory as a big banquet. Dessert is music by the Beatles and collaborations with Chick Corea and Andy Summers. Playing music from his homeland is the Cuban coffee and cigar course of the meal. And the main course, classical, such as this prelude, fugue, and allegro by Johann Sebastian Bach.

Guitarist Manuel Barrueco played Johann Sebastian Bach's Prelude, Fugue, and Allegro. Before he and his family left Cuba in the late 1960s, Manuel Barrueco attended the Esteban Salas Conservatory of Music in Santiago de Cuba. It is named after the Baroque-era musician Esteban Salas, who worked at the cathedral there. Ex-Saudi chamber players perform a composition by Salas, a type of Christmas music called a villancico.

0: Maria Felicia Perez led a Saudi chamber player singing Que Dulce Melodia, What Sweet Melody, religious music by 18th century Cuban composer Esteban Salas. Sunday Baroque is produced at WSHU in Fairfield, Connecticut, and funded by the Richard P. Garmany Fund and Hartford Foundation for Public Giving, providing support to institutions that are committed to enriching lives in Connecticut, including Connecticut Science Center and Elizabeth Park Conservancy. Our production team is Julie Ferdino, Jennifer Basher, Sabrina Garone, Ann Lopez, and Lexi Parnell. I'm Suzanne Bona, and this is Sunday Baroque.
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0: One of the many recordings left behind by Ruth Slinchinska. She passed away in April at the age of 101. And she started playing piano when she was only in the single digits, so she had a career that spanned over 90 years. We heard her recording of The Girl with the Flaxen Hair from Preludes Book Number 1 by Claude Debussy.
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2: 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I'm Frank Dominguez. This time you'll hear the Romantic Symphony by Mexican musical icon Carlos Chavez and cellist Andres Diaz with a lively Russian dance. That's coming up in English and in Spanish on Concierto. Sundays at 7, domingo a las 7 de la noche on Texas Public Radio's KPAC 88.3 FM.
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0: Music for a Found Harmonium. It's by Simon Jeffs, and we heard the BBC Concert Orchestra under conductor Barry Wordsworth. Jeffs was a composer who loved a little bit of everything. West African choral music, Irish bagpipe music. He loved the Rolling Stones and Beethoven. And he wanted you to enjoy a little bit of everything, too. Music that Jeffs would like coming up, Beethoven's Triple Concerto in just a minute.
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0: We know music by Beethoven to be music that changes lives. So it's hard to imagine any of his music not getting a standing ovation. But when this piece premiered, it was one of those lukewarm pieces for the audience, his Triple Concerto.

0: Beethoven's Triple Concerto. Alan Gilbert conducted the Academy of St. Martin in the Fields. And we heard pianist Einan Barnatan, violinist Stefan Jackiev, and cellist Alisa Weilerstein.
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0: From her Symphony No. 1, that was the fourth movement by Florence Price, making her the first Black woman to have her music played by a major U.S. orchestra when the Chicago Symphony premiered that piece. We heard the Philadelphia Orchestra there.
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0: See, not kidding about a little piano music. That was Fort Erie from a collection of new cotillions by Francis Johnson. We heard Lewis Warren Jr. Coming up, you'll hear a Tchaikovsky symphony that is described sometimes as being joyful noise. It's Tchaikovsky's shortest symphony, but still a half an hour long. That's in just a minute.
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2: 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I'm Frank Dominguez. 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That's coming up in English and in Spanish on Concierto. 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
0: This is a symphony that Tchaikovsky reworked and worked over and over again. And as he revised it, he wrote a letter to a friend and said he found parts of this so poor, he had to rewrite them. And if all went well, he'd be able to turn this immature and mediocre symphony into a good one. He finally did put it together. Here's that symphony number 2 by Tchaikovsky.

0: sometimes unofficially called Joyful Noise. It's Tchaikovsky's shortest symphony, Symphony No. 2. He used folk tunes found from a region of Ukraine in that symphony. And we heard the Chicago Symphony Orchestra, led by Claudio Abbado.
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0: I hope you're getting to enjoy your favorite things this weekend, if that includes being outside and doing some bird watching. Well, here's a piece of music that will go well for you. It's called The Goldfinch, Flute Concerto No. 3 by Vivaldi.

0: There's no better instrument to imitate the goldfinch. Flute Concerto No. 3 by Vivaldi. And that was flutist Lisa Beznosiuk and the English Concert with conductor Trevor Pinnock. Hope you enjoyed the music. I definitely enjoyed our time together. Thanks a lot for listening. I'm Jalene Kahn.
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3: Consider Hiawatha. It's a name well known in American lore, thanks to an epic poem by Henry Wadsworth Longfellow, a piece of writing so powerful that it contains the seeds of myth-making. The Song of Hiawatha is a work of imagination with no connection to the real indigenous statesmen who helped form the Iroquois Confederacy in the late 16th century. Of the many musical portrayals of Longfellow's hero, the best known by far is by Samuel Coleridge Taylor. It's a three-part cantata. Now, there's also a standalone overture, which later became the introduction to the larger work. I'm Mindy Rantner. It's coming up this hour. This is A March from A String Serenade by Dag Wierén.

0: The Song of Hiawatha Overture by Samuel Coleridge Taylor, based on the epic poem by Henry Wadsworth Longfellow. Adrian Leeper conducted the RTE Concert Orchestra, and we'll meet another larger-than-life fictional character later this hour.
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2: 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I'm Frank Dominguez. 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That's coming up in English and in Spanish on Concierto. 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
0: Emmanuel Krivin and the Philharmonia Orchestra made this recording of one of Mozart's most famous symphonies, number 25.

0: The Symphony number 25 in G minor, music by Mozart. Emmanuel Krivine conducted the Philharmonia Orchestra. Earlier in the hour, we met a very influential, shall we say, fictional character, although there was a real Hiawatha. The Song of Hiawatha by Samuel Coleridge Taylor was inspired by a poem. We'll meet another fictional character in a moment.
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0: Camille Saint-Saëns certainly knew his way around a keyboard. And he knew how to get and hold the attention of the audience. No big orchestral buildup before the piano comes in. Oh, no. It's all solo from the get-go. In fact, if you weren't sitting in the concert hall and you heard this opening of the piece, you might think it was a piano sonata, not a concerto. I'm Mindy Rantner. Andre Watts plays Saint-Saëns this hour. Some music for strings by Eugène Arcade Dédé. Ruben Blondel conducts the Gowanus Arts Ensemble in a piece called Bees and Bumblebees.

0: violinist Belinda Broughton with David Newman and the Varese Sarabande Symphony Orchestra. The theme from The Color Purple, music by Quincy Jones, arranged by John Williams. The Color Purple came out in 1985, starring Oprah Winfrey, Whoopi Goldberg, Danny Glover, and others, based on the 1982 novel by Alice Walker. And in fact, it was the film that introduced me to her writing.
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0: Camille Saint-Saëns was the soloist when his second piano concerto had its world premiere May 13th, 1868. We have a recording by Andre Watts with Yoel Levy and the Atlanta Symphony.

0: The Piano Concerto No. 2 by Camille Saint-Saëns. Yoel Levy conducted the Atlanta Symphony Orchestra. As for the soloist, the great American pianist Andre Watts.
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0: Do you have a favorite Beethoven symphony? More than one? Yeah, me too. And my short list includes the Symphony No. 4.

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0: The Meyers, I think they're siblings, clarinetist Sabina Meyer, her brother Wolfgang plays bass at horn, and together they recorded this music by Mendelssohn.

0: concert piece by Mendelssohn clarinetist Sabina Meyer, bassett hornist Wolfgang Meyer, and the Württemberg Chamber Orchestra.
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0: Laura St. John with Eduardo Martore and the Simón Bolívar Youth Orchestra. This is Autumn by Vivaldi.

0: violinist Laura St. John with Eduardo Martore and the Simone Bolivar Youth Orchestra, Autumn, from Vivaldi's The Four Seasons. Laura St. John has directed a feature documentary called Dear Laura, which had its world premiere at the Santa Barbara Film Festival in February of this year. Now it's streaming in Canada. Elsewhere? Not sure.
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